you. It's the Valley's Classic Rock Station, 100.7 KSLX. Got LP here doing my Saturday thing, Memorial Day weekend. Hopefully you're kicking, right? Kicking back, kicking up, just kicking. Did you catch 5 o'clock code word? It's grin, G-R-I-N. Tesla, number 276. 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

0: 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Got LP here. Bad Medicine, Bon Jovi. Let's see, what is it that I am looking for here? I am looking for concerts and cash. Have you heard about this yet? We're starting this on Monday. By the way, you still got time for the 5 o'clock code word. It's GRIN, G-R-I-N, as in poop-eating grin, G-R-I-N. You got a couple minutes to get that in your app or wherever it is you stick those code words. That's none of my business. But starting Monday, concerts and cash. We're going to do, stay with the code words. They work. You guys dig it. 10 concerts. You can win tickets for 10 concerts and $500 in cash. And the tickets are like Journey, Rush, Motley, Tesla, Black Crowes, Santana and Doobies, Mellencamp, Bob Dylan. That's a cool ticket. Guess who? That's a cool ticket. Australian Pink Floyd, Kenny Wayne Shepherd. Good shows, man. That all starts Monday.
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0: 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It's KSLX. Are you ready for the 6 o'clock code word? I hope so. No, really? I do. Come on. Could be worth a classic rock road trip for you. Let's do this. The 6 o'clock word is shoe.
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0: 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Number 270. It's the Hollies.

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267, I say, the Arizona 500 countdown. Classic rock long set rolling too, man. Shoe, S-H-O-E. That's the 6 o'clock code word, classic rock road trip. Last weekend to qualify on Monday, it's concerts and cash. 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

0: Oh, you don't know how it feels. Tom Petty, no heartbreakers that time. Coming in at 261, the Arizona 500 Memorial Day Countdown. Wow, man. We haven't played the song yet that obviously doesn't fit. It's going to be obvious. Okay. Yeah, $500. Be calling number 10 when you hear it. When are we going to play it?
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It's KSLX.

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Yeah, that is live and lightning crashes. 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

0: Yeah, it's the Valley's classic rock station, 100.7 KSLX. It's the AZ 500 countdown, man. LP doing a Saturday night thing. So what is that? Number 251, Invincible by Pat Benatar. And A Whole Lot of Love at 252? Oh, okay. All right. Have I ever told you how hard countdowns are to do? You know, I've been a radio boss before, and I've done these countdowns. They're impossible. They're very difficult. And you end up losing sleep because it's like, should I have put that there or that there? Or how did they vote? Did they vote? What should I? Anyway, we're about halfway through. How are you on this Saturday night? It's getting dark, all right? It's time for the volume to get pumped up, man. And I'm going to kick it off with some ZZ Top coming in next at number 250, the halfway point.
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La, la, la, la, la. It's 8 o'clock in the Valley, officially Saturday night, a Memorial Day weekend. Behave. I don't want to get a phone call at 3 a.m. Come get me. Do you have kids? Did you give them one free bailout? Oh, man. All right, LP here. Time for the 8 o'clock code word, Classic Rock Road Trip. The word is troop. Troop. T-R-O-O-P. Troop. Troop. That's the word, man. Classic Rock Road Trip on the line. Your last weekend to qualify. Get it done. Here's number 248.

the jokes have been done. Yeah, he couldn't find his sunglasses. You too? Sure, why not? It's the Valley's classic rock station, 100.7 KSLX, the Arizona 500 countdown. What do we got there? U2 still haven't found one. Number 246. Looking ahead, I see some Metallica coming up pretty soon and some Ozzy, too. Oh, that's cool. Did you get the 8 o'clock code word? It's Troop. T-R-O-O-P. Nice. Stick it in your ass.

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0: Attaboy, Johnny. See Arizona 500 countdown. Memorial Day weekend. It's the kickoff of summer. Yeah, my car was like really hot when I got into it this afternoon. Might be time to start carrying around the water again. I've gotten better at that. I found that it matters. Anyway, I digress. Bon Jovi. That's what we did. Number 239. Bon Jovi, Blaze of Glory. The solo stuff, man. You got LP here now, of course, starting on Monday, concerts and cash. It's going to be code words, and you're going to be qualifying yourself to win tickets for 10 concerts. Do the math on that. And they're good ones. Journey, Rush, Motley Crue and Tesla, Black Crowes, Mellencamp, Bob Dylan. Stop it. Australian Pink Floyd, great show. Oh, and $500 in cash. I know, right? Hendrix coming up next, another classic rock long set, and my final code word of the evening.
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There you go, the Arizona 500 countdown. TNT. AC/DC. It's KSLX. Let's see, where are we? Oh, hang on. Wow. I had to turn the page. Lots of action in the KSLX studios tonight. 237, that's when I've got the AC/DC. You ready for the 9 o'clock code word? 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And you have to be logged in because we have to know it's you, okay? You know, and that, and so we can track you. Watch you sleep at night. That's what we do, you know. Shut up. 9 o'clock word is plump. Plump. As in, you know, fat. P-L-U-M-P. Plump. Jay-Z 500 countdown, man. Saturday night in the Valley. I love it. Crank it up.

Number 233 on the Arizona 500 countdown, 100.7 KSLX. Led Zeppelin, and Thank You. Was that your first dance? Was it? Was that your wedding song? No? No? What about the second time? Oh, the third time. Oh, okay. 9 o'clock, word is plump. P-L-U-M-P.

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0: Right on. Number 228, Aerosmith and Janie's Got a Gun. It's the Arizona 500 countdown, man. Saturday night edition, because why not? And this is going to be going until 11 o'clock tonight. Okay, so we're not bailing on you. We're not bailing on you. We're going to be doing this all night long, you know, until 11 o'clock. Another code word coming up at the top of the hour. Once again, your last weekend to qualify for the Classic Rock Road Trip. On Monday, we start concerts and cash. It, too, will be a code word type contest. Tickets for 10 concerts and $500 in cash. Good stuff. All right, I'll be back on Tuesday. Happy Memorial Day, everybody. Make sure you pour one for the one that's missing.
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0: Hey, it's Professor Rock. Here's what's up on this weekend's session of Classic Rock U. We're going to play a top 10 countdown of the greatest instances of sibling rivalry in classic rock. 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
13: 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Rod Stewart, Kenny Wayne Shepherd, and the Professor of Rock will be hosting a podcast taping with John Fogerty Friday, June 5th at Wild Horse Pass, and will play on Saturday, June 6th. 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
9: 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To enter text message contests, listeners will be asked to use a text messaging-enabled wireless device to text a specified keyword to a specified five-digit number. A confirmation text validating the entry into the sweepstakes will follow. Each text message sent to or received by a service subscriber of any wireless carrier may incur standard text messaging charges. Unless otherwise indicated, there is a limit of one entry per contest per person and one winner per household. Webcasts are on a delayed basis, which may affect a webcast listener's ability to participate in any contest. Station will not accept collect calls. Station is not responsible for problems accessing the station website and social media pages, problems sending a text, telephone line unavailability, busy signals, operator interference, and technical or atmospheric conditions that disrupt the completion of an entry or phone call. The criteria and process for selecting winners, the number of winners, the specified prizes to be awarded, and the values of prizes will typically be stated on our website. This information may be periodically included in on-air promotions and on our respective social media pages. Unless otherwise stated, winners will be notified by email or phone. Odds of winning will be dependent upon the number of eligible entries received. The winner is responsible for all income taxes due as a result of accepting a prize, and an IRS Form 1099 may be submitted to applicable taxing authorities. Unless otherwise stated, each winner must claim the prize in person. The prize must be claimed at the KSLX studios during normal business hours within 10 days from the day the prize is won. Failure to meet this deadline shall be deemed forfeiture of the right to claim the prize. Individuals must be 18 years or older at time of entry and be legal residents of Arizona to be eligible to participate in KSLX contests unless otherwise specified. Winners may only win one prize within a 30-day period. Contest deadlines will typically be stated on the station website and may be periodically included in on-air promotions. By participating in any KSLX contest, you agree to fully release and indemnify Hubbard Radio Phoenix LLC, Hubbard Radio LLC, and any contest sponsors from all liability. Winners also consent to the use by KSLX of your online entry, your likeness, and your voice for promotional purposes without additional compensation. Decisions of KSLX concerning all matters with respect to sweepstakes or contests are final. KSLX reserves the right to change prize values, substitute prizes of comparable value, and revise contest rules without notice. Prizes are non-transferable and non-exchangeable and must be taken in their entirety. By entering, each contestant agrees to comply with all rules governing the sweepstakes or contest. Complete contest rules are available at www.kslx.com.
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3: 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It's all about keeping our furry friends safe during the brutal Arizona summers. And once again this year, Fulton Homes and KSLX are spreading the word about just how dangerous those hot sidewalks and streets can be for your dog's paws. 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
2: It's Valley Focus, and I'm Kayla Mortellaro, your guide for the program as we turn our attention here to Scott Showers with the Phoenix Children's Foundation. Scott, good morning. How are you?
3: Good morning. Good. Kayla, how are you this morning?
2: Doing great and looking forward to the conversation ahead. I want to start, though, first with kind of an overview. Phoenix Children's Foundation, what all does the foundation do to try and advance care for children at the Phoenix Children's Hospital?
3: Absolutely. You know, as a not-for-profit healthcare facility, a lot of what we do is not reimbursed through insurance or anything along those lines. And so we either have to raise money for it or we have to pay for it some other way. And so philanthropy plays a huge part in everything that we do, whether it's funding our One Darn Cool School or our animal-assisted therapy. All of those things. We have about 170 programs that are not funded through any kind of insurance or reimbursements or anything along those lines. So they're 100% funded through philanthropy.
2: Having a conversation here on Valley Focus with Scott Showers, Phoenix Children's Foundation. There is a unique opportunity for people to get involved by donating an unused vehicle, and the charitable donation will support both the Phoenix Children's Foundation as well as the Arizona Humane Society. So, Scott, how did this partnership between these two entities, Phoenix Children's Foundation and Arizona Humane Society, come about?
3: Well, you know, it's funny. We've only been working in partnership with the Arizona Humane Society's Wheels for Wags program for about a year now, I think. And it's really been a wonderful partnership. You know, they've got a wonderful program between Greg and Lisa over there at the Humane Society. I work with them directly, and we just, you know, we used to use somebody else that was out of state, and it was a little bit further away. We didn't have as much hands on, but with

0: A humane society, it really gives us the opportunity to really, be in touch with the people that are donating vehicles both before and after. And so it's just a much better partnership.
1: So how does the program with the unused vehicles work?
0: Sure. So it's really simple. It's probably the most simple I've ever seen. All you do is you fill out a form, you give some basic information. Somebody from the Humane Society will give you a call and find out a little bit more information about the vehicle, and then schedule a pickup. Schedule the pickup, they come, they tow your vehicle away. Then they take it and they actually will work and fix some of the basic things that need to be fixed so that the price that they get for the vehicle is quite a bit better than what it would have been had they not donated it through the Humane Society.
1: And what
0: So
1: vehicle?
0: then,
1: Oh,
0: and,
1: sorry, go
0: okay.
1: ahead.
0: Well, and then once it's and then it's sold, and then they receive a tax letter and all that kind of stuff.
1: What sort of vehicles are allowed to be donated?
0: Oh my gosh, we pretty much accept almost anything. I have a list here that says cars, trucks, camper trailers, boats, tractors, motorcycles, ATVs, snowmobiles, RVs, jet skis, and it probably goes on past that.
1: So, kind of a behind the scenes question here. How does it get decided, what percentage goes to the Phoenix Children's Foundation and what goes to the Arizona Humane Society for this donation?
0: Yeah, absolutely. That's a pre-agreed upon process. And I want to say it's like 30% goes to the Humane Society and 70% comes to the foundation. The only caveat I would add is that some of the expenses comes out of that on top of things, and then whatever's left, it gets split 70-30.
1: And does the vehicle have to run, or could it also be something that it does not run, so there's someone involved in all of this process that is going to fix it up to be able to sell it?
0: So that's part of the evaluation process. No, it does not have to run. It can be towed away, but part of the evaluation process is, if it's a vehicle that's really not gonna make us any money or make anybody any money, and it's just an expense, then it might not be one that we would accept. But it does not have to run in order for it to be, used and sold.
1: We're having a conversation here on Valley Focus with Scott Showers, Phoenix Children's Foundation. So in addition to this, we talked about it, that the Phoenix Children's Foundation supporting Phoenix Children's in a variety of different ways because sometimes insurance is not involved in the care. But what will some of the funds be earmarked to go to help support with Phoenix Children's Foundation?
0: Sure, it's again, it's one of those things that somebody donating their vehicle can actually request where they would like to support with their gift. So, maybe it's one of the 170 programs that we fund 100% through philanthropy, One Darn Cool School, or Animal Assisted Therapy, or any of those, or Patient and Family Assistance, any of those programs, but maybe they have a tie to the hospital. Maybe they've been through the cardiology program, or they've been through oncology or something like that, and they'd really like it to benefit one of those specific programs. They can designate where they would like that gift to go.
1: Is there a best time for people to get involved in this program, or does it run all year round?
0: It runs all year round, never stops. You can go online and fill out the form, 24/7. And somebody will get back with you right away. And I reach out to everybody that fills out the form and tries to make a gift. So, we reach out to everybody all the time.
1: And what is that best website for people to learn more?
0: Give to PCH.org.
1: There we go. He is Scott Showers with Phoenix Children's Foundation right here on Valley Focus. Is there anything else about this program that we haven't touched on that you'd like to share further?
0: Yeah, absolutely. It's really an impactful thing at Phoenix Children's. I've been with Phoenix Children's for about a year and a half now, and going into the hospital and seeing some of the kids and their families and what they go through, it's really difficult and it's really impactful. One of the families that I see quite a bit, they actually come from Idaho. And they come and they go to the Brittle Bone Clinic here in at Phoenix Children's. And so they travel from Idaho probably once or twice a year. And they come here to get their care. So it's not just somebody going to the emergency room. It's people that need specialized care nationally that come to Phoenix Children's to get the care that they need.
1: And one final time on that best website.
0: It is givetopch.org/vehicle.
1: Perfect. Well, Scott, I greatly appreciate you taking some time on the program, and I hope all goes well with this continued program.
0: Thank you so much, Kayla. I really appreciate it.
1: You're very welcome. Once again, he is Scott Showers with Phoenix Children's Foundation. And once again, that is givetopch.org/vehicle, as you have been listening right here to Valley Focus.
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1: It's Valley Focus, and I'm Kayla Mortellaro, your guide for the program, as we turn our attention here to Helix Electric's VP of Risk Management, Eric Simmons. Eric, good morning. How are you?
4: Good morning, Kayla. I am doing excellent this morning. How are you?
1: I'm doing great. 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
4: Sure. 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We're headquartered in Southern California, but we've got offices across the country. And we specialize in large commercial and industrial work. Do that all throughout the United States from Guam to Washington, D.C. Have about 3,500 fabulous employees in the organization. And you know, been around for about 40 years. We actually just celebrated our 40th anniversary last year.
1: Well, congratulations on that. You know, there's some statistics here that are not great for employees. Nearly 2/3 of U.S. construction workers reported anxiety or depression in the last year, and that is up 54% from just a year ago. So as we are focusing this conversation on mental health, why do you think this number is this high and also has had such a significant jump?
4: So, I mean, I think there's a lot of things going on within the construction industry that create that statistic, right? It's an interesting combination of some unique stressors that exist in the industry, right? We're very pressure-driven, schedule-driven. The nature of our work a lot of times, you know, may take us away from home. A lot of people travel, you know, to participate in construction activities across the country. We work weird hours sometimes. It's very physically demanding. So, you're sometimes working through pain or injuries, those kind of things. And then, you know, we combine that with the still prevalent macho kind of attitude that exists in the industry that a lot of times reduces people's openness to communication and candor. So people a lot of times don't talk about what's going on. They don't have that outlet. They don't vent. You know, we also have a tendency within the industry sometimes to identify and attach ourselves with some unhealthy coping mechanisms that don't necessarily help. So I think all of those things combine to really create, you know, an industry that's prone to mental health issues and maybe hesitant to properly address them and talk about them. I think we're starting to see some movement within the industry to try to change that. We're having a lot more conversations. People are creating and putting out a lot more resources for this. But as an industry, we really need to identify that and accept that this issue exists and really start to work proactively to turn the tide here.
1: We're having a conversation here on Valley Focus with Eric Simmons, VP of Risk Management at Helix Electric. You know, in combination of why we're having this conversation, it starts as well with management. So why is it so important to have managers who are educated in mental health awareness training and to really be on board with helping the employees with mental health?
4: For sure. I mean, I think really having leadership that understands the issue and accepts our role in it as an organization is key, right? They're going to create that environment where people are more comfortable talking about these things. They're going to be able to really go out there and provide the resources that we need as an organization to go and change this and destigmatize mental health and have healthy conversations. So critically important that leaders understand, you know, they're going to go set that example. And a big part of getting these conversations going is having leadership that themselves are comfortable having vulnerable conversations, right? And talking about, you know, hey, it's okay to not be okay, right? It's okay to have these conversations. We all have them. We all feel this thing. And, you know, we need to start to bring conversations about mental health more on par with the conversations that we already have about physical health, right? If you've got a cold, you know, I'm getting over a cold right now myself, you know, it's been kind of going through my household, you know, there was no stigma for us to talk about, you know, hey, I feel a little crummy today. I've got a runny nose, whatever. But for some reason, we don't have that same level of comfort when we talk about, you know what, I'm super stressed out today, or, you know, I just can't focus, or I'm having some, you know, maybe uncomfortable thoughts about things, or some self-doubt or whatever. You know, those conversations carry this really terrible stigma with them that that prevent us from wanting to talk about it, and also sometimes make the other person we're having a conversation with uncomfortable about it. And we really need to break that stigma and bring some of these conversations forward. And leadership can really help do that by setting that tone, right? By providing those examples of, you know what, I've been there. I've had these kind of things too. It's okay. You know, let's work through this together.
1: What is Helix Electric specifically doing to help managers and employees with this exact topic?
4: So, you know, kind of like anything, there's not a magic bullet, right? There's usually not that one answer that's going to solve this problem. It's a combination of things. So, you know, we really kind of started focusing a lot on mental health as a whole back in 2020. You know, you might remember that was a little bit of a strange time in the United States and the world as a whole. And we started to become really aware that, you know, people were very stressed by what was going on. We had, you know, a lot of extra pressure that it, you know, kind of come to light in the industry and, you know, in everything that we were doing. As construction workers, we were continuing to work, but we were working in this really strange environment where a lot of other businesses were shut down. A lot of us, you know, had significant others that might have been laid off or furloughed. So we had new financial stress. Bills were still coming in, but income was different. We had kids who couldn't go to school. They were trying to go to school at home. We, you know, were shut off from a lot of normal recreational and coping activities. You know, you couldn't go to the movies. You couldn't go out to dinner. You couldn't, you know, even go to the beach in some areas. You know, a lot of those activities were closed off. And we really kind of recognized, wow, people are like very stressed out, right? We're expecting people to just go to work like normal, like, you know, like they did, you know, a couple months ago, but they're in this strange new environment. And that really brought to light, you know, kind of the duty and the responsibility that we had as an organization to leverage some resources to try to help that out. And it's really continued since then. So, you know, what we've done is it's a lot of little things and, you know, and some bigger things along the way. So, you know, we made some significant changes to our PTO and sick time policies to make time off more accessible and to encourage people to take time off, because that's huge, right? Especially in our industry. We've got a lot of folks that work crazy hours away from home. Sometimes they feel like they can't take off because of deadlines and job pressures. And, you know, and they really need that reset. So we've created, you know, more and easier access to, you know, taking those days off. This is something that, you know, a lot of Americans just don't do enough. We don't, you know, we feel bad sometimes to take that day off of work, and we need to not do that, right? It's a benefit, go there and use it. So we did a lot of that. We expanded a lot of things with our employee assistance programs to make them, you know, more far reaching, easier to access, things like that. So, you know, and the employee assistance program provides access to all kinds of things. It's, you know, if you need elder care assistance, child care assistance, you need somebody to talk about, it gives you access to different, you know, counselors that are, you know, really well versed in different topics, gives you access to financial planning resources, all kinds of things, really, like anything that possibly could be a stressor for, you know, a person out there. Our EAP program helps to provide some resources there. So we did that. And then we did a lot of training across the organization, really focused on mental health and suicide prevention. So, you know, we partnered with a couple of programs, developed a whole, you know, cast of internal trainers that can provide this training both in English and Spanish, and we're able to deploy it on job sites. We do that throughout the year. We do it at special company functions throughout the year. We do it in lunch and learns that are virtual in-person events that really make this widely accessible. So we've really tried to get the training out there for everybody. And, you know, there's a couple of great programs that we participate in, and they really empower our folks to, one, recognize the signs that maybe somebody's in crisis, but, you know, maybe, you know, equally as importantly, they arm them with the ability and the knowledge to connect those folks to resources. Because I think what, you know, what we see a lot of times is you might recognize that, hey, somebody's off a little bit, but you're almost afraid to ask because you don't know how to manage that. If they say, you know what? Yeah, I do need some help. Then, you know, a lot of times we're like, well, I don't know what to do with that situation. So I just don't ask the question. So, you know, some of the training that we've really invested a lot in and trained a lot of our folks in helps bridge that gap. So, you know, it makes you aware that, hey, we understand that you're not a mental health professional. We don't expect you to solve these problems, but by just engaging and letting that person know that somebody's there and somebody cares, that's huge. And that could be the thing that creates, you know, that causes them to take pause and to kind of reassess things. And then if you can now connect them to some resources that can continue that conversation with them, you know, you may really, really have an impactful, you know, contact with that person and get them back on the right track.
1: Having a conversation here on Valley Focus with Eric Simmons, VP of Risk Management at Helix Electric. So you had touched on recognizing and spotting warning signs. So what are kind of the best ways to spot warning signs from an employee? But then also, as you mentioned, not expecting the manager to be the mental health expert, but to guide that conversation along in a way that the employee is not just brushing it off as it's nothing.
4: Yeah. So, you know, one of the challenges when you're trying to identify somebody that maybe is in some kind of a mental health crisis is the signs are very diverse and they really depend on the individual. Really, a lot of times what it comes down to is just noticing that that person is not quite acting themselves, right? There's not necessarily, you know, it's not like when you get a cold and here's the list of symptoms. Everybody's going to have a runny nose and congestion and things like that. Mental health really can kind of manifest itself, or mental health, you know, crisis can really kind of manifest itself in different ways depending on the person. So a lot of it is having, you know, some existing connection with that person so that you can kind of recognize when they're off. Maybe it's a person that usually is really high energy and talks a lot, and now they're a little bit quieter and reserved. Or maybe it's the opposite. Maybe you've got somebody that's usually kind of introverted and doesn't talk a lot, and now they're really, you know, kind of talking differently. Maybe you've got some attendance issues. Maybe you've got, you know, some performance issues, or somebody's being, you know, a little bit, you know, more irritable, things like that. And, you know, again, these don't all necessarily mean that they're in a mental health crisis, but it means that something's going on. And just the act of reaching out and asking is going to help, and a lot of times diffuse that situation, right? Maybe they've got, you know, a sick parent at home, or they've got, you know, a brand new baby that just came into the house and they're not sleeping well because of that. Or they've got, you know, some kind of a financial hardship going on, or they're having relationship troubles, or any number of things, right? And if you recognize those things early and ask, and really listen, right? Really, you know, invest yourself in that conversation. Allow it some time to develop. You know, it's not that this isn't a hallway conversation. This isn't, you know, we're just walking past each other, you know, hey, how you doing kind of thing. No, it's really like sitting down and saying, how are you doing? Right. I've noticed that you've been X, you know, you've been acting a little bit differently about this or that. Is everything okay? And allowing them some space and some opportunity to respond. Right. You don't, you know, that really helps people open up. And part of that is, you know, establishing some candor and some rapport with that person before. And that's a big part of, you know, kind of what we try to do as well, is we really, really talk to our leaders at all levels of the organization about, get to know your people, right? Build a relationship with the people that you work with. That's going to help you recognize these things. And it's also going to help create that support system that diffuses some of these things before they even happen, because now people feel that connectedness, and, you know, and they feel like they do have somebody that they can talk to. So that's a big part of enabling these conversations is, you know, go out and invest in your folks, get to know, you know, how they normally are, so you can recognize those kind of off normal situations. And then when they exist, don't ignore them, right? Don't think that it's just going to, oh, he's just, you know, he's just being quiet today, he'll be all right, you know. You know, engage, ask, and allow them space. And, you know, those are huge steps that you can take to recognize something's going on.
1: He is Eric Simmons, VP of Risk Management at Helix Electric, right here on Valley Focus. So we've talked a lot about the conversations to have, the ability to recognize signs and symptoms. But what do you want to share about how this is also important as well to prevent accidents on the job, to be able to have just overall better safety for oneself as well as the rest of the crew, and how this is important in supporting the employee beyond their initial, journey?
4: For sure. I mean, there's a huge connection with mental health and physical safety. You know, so I'm a tradesman by education and experience. I started in the trade as an electrician when I was very, very young, right? And have moved my way into other roles. But I can tell you from firsthand experience, when on days when I was distracted, when I had something going on, maybe I had an argument with my spouse in the morning or whatever, something would happen during that day because I would, mentally be somewhere else, and I would end up, hitting my thumb with a hammer or closing my hand in the gang box or whatever. Those things just happen. And, so there definitely is a very significant connection between people's attentiveness and focus and presence, right? Them being mentally present in the activity and their safety. And the reality is, construction is physically demanding and it's a very dynamic environment, right? So we need to be present there in order to be paying attention to that and looking out for our own safety. So, again, that's a big part of why mental health is, part of this broader total human health that we need to focus on. And that as an industry, we're trying to shift there. We've had an emphasis on physical safety, forever. And we've really made some great strides in bringing down, the numbers of physical injuries across the industry. And, now we've got to kind of shift that focus to, mental health, people's psychological well-being, things like that. When you look at some of the numbers, it's really interesting to see, on the physical safety side, we have about 1,000 fatalities in the construction industry every year that are job related, right? So these are people that are injured on the job and unfortunately are killed on the job because of that, or killed subsequent to it because of the injuries. But you look at the statistics for, that are related to mental health, and it's alarming. And it's really kind of shocking that we haven't put more effort into it. So, physical safety, we lose 1,000 people a year, but suicide in construction, it's almost 5 times that. So, deaths by suicide in construction hover around 5,000 a year. So, when you look at the amount of effort that we put into physical safety, going and planning work, making it safer, creating engineering controls and PPE and all of these things, trying to make, improve those physical outcomes, we really as an industry need to step up on the mental health side and attack it with that same amount of vigor and go bring those numbers down.
1: Is there anything that we haven't touched on so far this morning, Eric, that you want to make sure that you share with the community?
4: I think, the reality is, the resources exist and we're seeing, some people in the industry are already starting to go and engage in this. And we're seeing some great progress from a lot of industry groups. We really just need everybody else to kind of start to recognize that this is a thing, right? It's okay to talk about mental health. Maybe sometimes it's a little bit uncomfortable, and that's okay. And the more that we talk about it, the less uncomfortable it's going to be, right? The more that it becomes the norm to have these conversations and be accepting of this. And, maybe to reflect and realize that, hey, sometimes I feel these things myself too, So does everybody else. The more that we realize that and start to push these resources out there and reduce that stigma, the better. And there's some great resources out there. There's a lot of stuff across the industry, a lot of industry groups like, the Associated General Contractors has a lot of stuff on this, Associated Builders and Contractors, NIOSH. There's some fabulous groups that are focused specifically on the suicide aspect within construction. There's a program called Hard Hat Courage that goes and provides some of the training that we've talked about. There's another program called Vital Cog that does a very similar thing, very construction-focused mental health. So the resources exist. A lot of them are free. or very low cost, easy to access. And, you know, it's really just a matter of, you know, leadership going and saying, you know what, we need to do more here. We have an obligation to our folks to do a better job. You know, we want to engage a lot more people in construction. We're seeing kind of a boom in construction right now with data centers being built across the country. We were already in a deficit in terms of attracting new people. And now we need even more people, right? So, you know, part of that is let's make this a more inviting industry to be in. Let's go out, you know, and, you know, face this mental health challenge, do it collectively as an industry, make this a more accepting workplace, invite a lot of these new folks in, and go out and build great things.
1: Eric, greatly appreciate you taking time joining the program and sharing, you know, a little bit more about what Helix Electric is doing and how that can benefit more people in the construction industry.
4: Awesome. Well, thanks for having me, Kayla. This was great.
1: You're very welcome. Once again, he is Eric Simmons, VP of Risk Management at Helix Electric, as you have been listening right here to Valley Focus.
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7: 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We just have to find it. 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
1: It's Valley Focus, and I'm Kayla Mortellaro, your guide for the program, as we turn our attention here to Matt Lipien, Operations and Strategy Officer with the Foster Alliance. Matt, good morning. How are you?
8: I'm doing well, Kayla. Great to be here with you.
1: Excellent. Looking forward to the conversation ahead here. And I want to start with a general overview, the Foster Alliance, a broad overview of what point you enter into services helping people and the child that are in foster care.
8: Yeah. So we tend to, I mean, kind of multi, you know, a couple different places where we enter into that journey. One of our goals is to help families or individuals say yes to opening their homes to kiddos who need a safe, loving home. And so sometimes at the beginning, right, maybe that's through just the awareness of the resources that we provide. We provide some licensing and safety items that they need in order to get licensed through the state or a number of the tribes. So that might be fire extinguishers or outlet covers, smoke detectors, things like that. Then once that journey has begun of foster or kinship, then we provide clothing, hygiene, shoes, school supplies, holiday gifts, birthday gifts, some of those essentials along the way that perhaps would allow an individual or a family care provider to not have to make the choice between, you know, groceries and new clothes or a new bed or whatever the case might be, and paying utilities or things like that. So kind of throughout the journey, we like to think that we can be supportive along the way.
1: How long has the Foster Alliance been in service of the Arizona community? And what is the reality of the foster care environment right now?
8: So we've been around for nearly 30 years. We were previously known as Arizona Helping Hands. And about 2 years ago, we went through a rebrand to the Foster Alliance. And so we've been around for a little bit, especially present in the Valley. And as we've tried to really be intentional about creating access to the services we provide throughout the entire state, we've been more intentional about that, whether that's through, you know, our mobile units or we open an office in Flagstaff or, you know, different things like that. And we look to do some other, you know, locations throughout the state as well at some point. I'd say the current state, there's always a need for individuals and families to say yes, to open their homes to kiddos who need that sort of safe, loving home environment. Right now, our best estimates are about 11,000 kids in the foster system, and that includes the state system, as well as our best estimates of tribal. And so there's a lot of kiddos out there who, like I said, need that space, need that love, need that care. Obviously have been navigating lots of different trauma along the way. And a large percentage of those, and especially the ones that we serve, are kinship. So that's it's a grandma, grandpa, or aunt, uncle, or someone who some sort of crisis has, you know, befallen this family, and they have stepped up and said yes. And so we find ourselves working a lot with kinship families as well.
1: We're having a conversation here on Valley Focus with Matt Lipien, Operations and Strategy Officer at the Foster Alliance. Well, let's stay on the topic of kinship here. How common are kinship placements?
8: I would say they are fairly common, really. I think one of the main goals is to have kids stay with family. And so that then sort of naturally creates where there's a lot of kids that are placed, you know, with kinship, so with family members, in order to kind of keep that familial bond there. I would say also that probably close to, gosh, I think it's 75 to 80% of the clients that we serve are kinship. So we see foster families, licensed, you know, foster care providers. We see a lot of kinship. So we know that there are a lot of kinship situations out there.
1: What sort of support do kinship placements need that maybe are different or exactly the same as other foster environments?
8: Well, that's a good question. I would say for the most part, I think that it's probably very similar. I think the needs are often the same. The other thing that we find with a number of kinship families is a large percent, or like 50 to 55%, I believe, of those kinship families are at or below the federal poverty level. So that adds, of course, some different needs along the way that are sometimes specific to that. But because the difference oftentimes between a licensed foster and a kinship placement, a licensed foster individual or family, they go in predetermined to make this choice. We have decided we are going to open our home and say yes. A kinship placement oftentimes doesn't have, usually, I don't know if I want to call it a luxury, but doesn't have that kind of time or space to make that sort of decision because a crisis has happened and they're just going to say yes. Just like many people that maybe you and I both know, if we got that phone call without much hesitation, we would say yes. And so then they're kind of left sort of scrambling after the fact, trying to figure out, okay, how can I make this work? Because clearly I'm going to say yes to these kids who, you know, maybe our niece and nephew, a grandchild or whatever.
1: He is Matt Lipien, Operations and Strategy Officer at the Foster Alliance right here on Valley Focus. And the month of May is Foster Care Awareness Month. How many kids have you already served in 2026 here in Arizona?
8: Oh, man, that's a great question. I believe from last I checked, so don't hold me too tightly to these numbers, but I think we have served so far just over 7,000 unique kiddos through this fiscal year. So since July 1 of 26 or 25, excuse me.
1: You touched a little bit on this, but what are some of the variety of different ways that the Foster Alliance steps in and provides that necessary help for the families and the kids?
8: Yeah, so we do a lot of basic essentials. That's kind of our bread and butter. So beds, cribs, clothing, hygiene, shoes, some things like that, like I mentioned. I would say one of my favorite programs that we have, and while I think they're all really good and do good work, our Birthday Dreams program, I think, is one that sort of really stands out. And because we believe that a kiddo celebrating their birthday is a basic essential. They should have the opportunity to celebrate their birthday. And we'd heard stories of kids who hadn't. And so out of that was born the Birthday Dreams program where, you know, we build these individually curated birthday bags for each kiddo based on the information that we get that, you know, the things that they like. So, and we do on average about 350 of those a month. So, and along with that, right, it's the bag of 5 brand new toys, or maybe if it's an older teen or something, they'll get a gift card and some other things like that are age appropriate. And also what we like to call a party in a bag. So that's your cake mix, it's your candles, it's your party hats, it's your decorations, it's things like that. Because we want to bring that wow factor for these kids. And so, those are some of the different ways that we kind of do some different things.
1: You kind of touched on this here as well, talking about the Birthday Dreams program. But, you know, why is it just so important and so impactful for the kids to have remembrance of their birthday, celebration of their birthday, and to just feel special on that day?
8: Yeah, great question. And I think oftentimes what I would say for those of us who are listening or your listeners would be if we thought about our own birthdays and what it feels like if we thought maybe somebody didn't remember, or the idea of not celebrating or acknowledging our birthdays in some way. So take that feeling, and then I would say probably magnify it exponentially because these are young kids. And so we believe it's again, that essential kind of thing to celebrate a kid's special day. And it gives that sense of value and worth and acknowledging that they are special and they do matter and all of those kind of really things. And then when you kind of layer on top of that, we can provide gifts that they specifically asked for. And everything we do is brand new. So all the clothing, the beds, the shoes, and then our toys, everything is brand new. So they get their own brand new toys that they even specifically asked for. It's really been a joy to see some of those experiences and those reactions.
1: Having a conversation here on Valley Focus with Operations and Strategy Officer Matt Lipian of the Foster Alliance. Because it is the month of May, it's a perfect time to ask this question. What are some common misconceptions about the foster care system?
8: Here's a couple that I feel like I've run into. I'll probably highlight two main ones that I... One is that individuals choose to be in the foster system or choose to be a foster care provider because they make money. It's just simply the math just doesn't add up. The amount of money that they receive from the state it just doesn't cover the costs of raising a child. I've got three kids of my own, and my goodness, they are expensive growing little humans. So, you know, so there's, I think that's one. I think the other one would be the other one that we try to actively push against is helping individuals or families who would say yes, know that they're not doing it alone, that this is not a journey that they walk alone or that they have no support out there, but that there is a community here ready to come alongside, walk beside, and support them along the way while they live into that yes.
1: Is there anything that we haven't touched on yet today that you'd like to make sure the community is aware of in regards to the Foster Alliance or the foster care system in itself?
8: I guess two things that come to mind quick, Kayla, would be one would be foster kiddos. They need us. They need our community. They need our support. They need our love. And while systems are not usually perfect, we can work within those systems and try to care for these kids. These things happen not because of their choice. And so they don't really have any say in the trauma that they've experienced. And so as a community, I think it's, I would say even our responsibility, to care for them. The second thing I would say is more specific to the Foster Alliance would just be, we can't do the work we do without individuals to stand up and support us and work alongside us. And whether that's volunteering, and that doesn't just mean money, right? I'm not just saying like, hey, give us your money. While that absolutely matters and does help, also giving of your time and your talents. And if there are individuals out there who are listening that are like, I've been looking for something meaningful to be a part of, to volunteer, to I have this particular skill set or these talents that I want to give back, that we're always open to connecting with those individuals and seeing in kind of creative ways in which we can use those things to serve foster kids.
1: And before I let you go here this morning, Matt, what is the best website for people to learn more about the Foster Alliance or to get involved?
8: Yeah, so thefosteralliance.org is a great website for us to just share with you some of the work we're doing, as well as maybe some opportunities for people to connect and join us in that work. That's really key right there.
1: Matt, thank you so very much for the time and conversation this morning.
8: Oh, thank you so much for having me.
1: You're very welcome. Once again, he is Matt Lipian, Operations and Strategy Officer with the Foster Alliance, as you have been listening right here to Valley Focus.
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1: It's Valley Focus, and I'm Kayla Mortellaro, your guide for the program as we turn our attention here to Carol Hebbets. She's the founder of the annual Wings Fashion Show and Luncheon for Child Help. Carol, good morning. How are you?
6: Good morning. I'm great. Thank you for asking.
1: You're very welcome and looking forward to the conversation ahead here. I want to start, though, first with your specific background and what made you want to start the Wings Fashion Show and Luncheon 19 years ago for Child Help.
6: it's so important for our children to understand philanthropy and to give back and have their parents working with them. So that's what we start. That's why I started it. It started as a mother-daughter program, and it quickly grew into families because a lot of the moms had sons as well. So we invited sons to be also involved in the show. And we also do projects for the kids at the Advocacy Center. And so we add, it's a lot more than just doing the fashion show.
1: You know, you touched on it, you know, growing into families as well. 19 years this event has been taking place. So from your perspective, right, how has the event grown over the years?
6: It's grown great. We've had we've brought in new people every year to chair it. And so that involves new families, and then those people get involved. And so our chapter keeps growing every year. And then the kids keep doing the projects that they need to do. It's hard when you have a lot of families and kids that are involved in a lot of sports and that kind of thing. But this is something that really touches their heart, where they're giving back to the community and being involved in something bigger than themselves and understanding that others need it more than they do.
1: Specifically here with Child Help Arizona programs, what does your event go to help support?
6: Mostly it helps with the it helps to fund the Advocacy Center. It also helps to fund our Child Help Hotline, which is always growing. We have Meta now putting us in on the top of their list for calls that come through. So we're constantly growing. We have so many calls coming into the hotline, and we're constantly growing there and always looking for new therapists too, because we always have master degreed therapists that answer the phones in many, many languages. So it's a real important part of Child Help.
1: When we talk about Child Help, who is eligible for services?
6: Children that are, it's anyone that's abused or neglected, children that need help in other ways that they have no other way. We've touched more than 15 million children so far, not just within Child Help, but when the founders first started and helped the orphans in Japan and worked their way forward, and have been doing this for 67 years. So it's a very important part.
1: We're having a
6: physical. Any of the children that have physical, emotional, educational, or spiritual needs are the children that we help.
1: We're having a conversation here on Valley Focus with Carol Hebbitt. She's the founder of the annual Wings Fashion Show and Luncheon for Child Help. So this event took place back on May 3rd. So how'd the event go, and kind of walk us through what took place that day?
6: So we had about 32 children walking in the show. They looked absolutely adorable in their little outfits. So we had the garage supplying their clothes. And so they, you know, they had, they just had so much fun in the show. We raised a lot of money, and so we're happy with that. And I think everybody there enjoyed themselves. It was a really fun event. It was was all about athletes and the children that are here giving back. So that was our theme.
1: That's a great theme. And so I think you've kind of touched on this a little bit here, but what kids are part of the fashion show, and do they kind of come back every year? How does that work?
6: Well, a lot of the Wings members' children do come back, but then, as I said, we have new chairs every year that sometimes aren't involved with Wings at the time, but then they invite other people that they are connected with in their schools and communities that get involved with Wings. So they have we have other children in the show besides just the Wings kids. And this one, because we did America's Future All-Stars, we had a lot of boys in the show, which was really fun. And they are characters. When they like to show off, they like to show off.
1: That's amazing. In all your years, Carol, of helping to support Child Help, what do you say is Child Help's biggest strength in helping children?
6: I'd say the biggest strength is being there in so many different areas to touch base with the children in need. We have a 24-hour residential service in Virginia that we have like 80 children in there that are there 24/7. And that's a huge help. We have advocacy centers both in Phoenix and in Knoxville, in Tennessee. So we touch bases there, but of course, across the whole entire country and in Europe, we have our hotline. And that is, I think, the biggest help, because especially now that we have text and chat on the hotline. So teenagers, we found that we have a lot more teenagers coming in and talking about what's happened to them. And, so we're reaching a lot more our outreach is so much bigger.
1: You said that everyone had a great time, a lot of fun, yes. A lot of money was raised. So would you say that you hit your goals for this year's Wings Fashion Show and Luncheon?
6: Yes, we did. It was great. Thank you for asking. It was really good.
1: That's amazing. She is Carol Hebbett's annual Wings Fashion Show and Luncheon founder for Child Help. Is there still time for people to particularly support this event, or are there other ways if they feel compelled to get involved to help Child Help right now?
6: Oh, absolutely. They can go to childhelp.org and they can sign up for a donation on our website under the Wings program. Tap on the Wings, Arizona Wings chapter, and they can donate there and give back whatever they would like to do to help the children. It would be very much welcomed.
1: And one more time on that website?
6: Childhelp.org.
1: Carol, is there anything that we haven't touched on thus far that you want to make sure the community knows, whether it's about Child Help, whether it's about your experience with the organization, or specifically here with the Wings Fashion Show and Luncheon?
6: I think we covered most of it, and I'm just excited to be a part of it. It makes my heart feel happy to be able to give back.
1: That's amazing. Well, Carol, thank you so very much for your time and conversation this morning.
6: Thank you. I appreciate it.
1: You're very welcome. Once again, she is Carol Hebbett. She is the founder of the annual Wings Fashion Show and Luncheon for Child Help, as you have been listening right here to Valley Focus.
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1: It's Valley Focus, and I'm Kayla Mortellaro, your guide for the program, as we turn our attention here to Alana Hernandez. She's the ASU Art Museum Senior Curator. Alana, good morning. How are you?
10: Good. Thank you so much for inviting me.
1: You're very welcome, and looking forward to this fun conversation ahead here. I want to first start, though, with an overview of ASU Art Museum. Where is it located, and about how many exhibitions do you have at one time?
10: So we are located on the campus of Arizona State University. So we're right near Gamage off of Mill and 10th. We're free to the public. So we're open Wednesday through Sunday, 11 to 5 and free to the public, which is very rare for institutions. So at any given time, or I guess in a calendar year, we have anywhere from 4 to 6 exhibitions a year. So it means it allows for a longer exhibition run. So you can come back. You can come visit over and over. So currently, right now, what we have up is Carmen Lomas Garza, Picturing the Familiar, and then a collection show, Tías Reimaginadas, on migration.
1: How do you make decisions about what art exhibitions to bring to the museum?
10: It's a great question. So my team has pretty significant guidelines when we look at what we choose to bring into the museum. So first, we're guided by our collection. So the museum has a collection of over 13,000 objects. We have strengths in art from Latin America, Latinx art. We have a very robust ceramics and craft collection, works on paper, things like that. So these are already kind of our guiding parameters, right? Our collection is kind of our North Star, is how I like to explain it. From there, we decide and think about what we're seeing around when we go to exhibitions, when we go to art fairs, when we go to do our research, studio visits. How is that artist or those artists kind of leaning into challenging our biases, right? I think as an institution, our bread and butter is really bolstering artists, really supporting artists at a catalytic point of their career. So either their first museum show or we're showing works if it's before mid-century, a really kind of what I call Rosetta Stone work of theirs as we look at art history more largely.
1: She is Alana Hernandez, ASU Art Museum Senior Curator right here on Valley Focus. So how many people do you have working with you to make these decisions on exhibitions or particular directions to fill the museum? What's your team like?
10: Yeah, so I'm a senior curator. I oversee a team of 3 other curators. Sometimes we have additional curatorial assistants. So right now I have a team of 5 curators. I obviously work very closely with the director, Mickey Garcia, when we make kind of strategic decisions. But then nothing is mounted without a team of registrars, a team of preparators, our education folks. So it's definitely a large kind of scale operation.
1: What made you want to be a curator, and what all goes into becoming one?
10: Yeah, I had a great professor my junior year of college. I took an art history course on the Italian Renaissance, and I was just really excited by it. I had gone to museums as a child, but I certainly never saw anyone like me that looked like me on the walls. And so when I had this course, I was encouraged by this professor to go to grad school to get a degree in art history, to get a master's degree in art history. And so that was my path. Somewhat non-traditional, right? I was a D1 athlete. So it really was kind of late in the game, as it were, when I really chose what I wanted to do.
1: You already mentioned this in terms of ASU Art Museum is free to the public here, but I want to know what else makes ASU Art Museum so unique.
10: Yeah, I think it comes back to our collection and our focus, right? We're one of the only institutions in the Southwest that has a dedicated ceramic research center, for example. We have a very, very strong collection of art from Latin America. So again, I think it really is the texture. It's really how we're founded. Our founding collection had over 250 works from Mexican modernism and American modernism. So it is really looking at the Americas, right? Where we're sited in Phoenix and understanding kind of our demographics and how that speaks through our collection and by extension, our exhibition program.
1: She is Alana Hernandez, ASU Art Museum Senior Curator right here on Valley Focus. So let's dive into talking about Carmen Lomas Garza, Picturing the Familiar exhibit. So can you share with us who this artist is, what sort of style and depiction she is invoking in her art?
10: Yeah, so the exhibition is the largest retrospective to date. And what a retrospective means is that we're looking at decades-long practice. So Carmen Lomas Garza is 76 years old. She's an elder Chicana artist that really came of age during the Chicano movement of the late 60s and into the 70s in South Texas. What's really special about this exhibition is that it's a contextual retrospective. Often when we see retrospectives or one-person shows, we have this idea that these artists are working kind of in their studio by themselves, not in community, and that's just not true, right? And so what this show brings is other artists from Garza's time in South Texas, her time in the Bay, where she lives currently, and through different kind of chapters in her life. And so it's really special to see the artists that she both influenced and influenced her throughout her time. And so Carmen is a printmaker. She's an educator. She's a children's book author. She does all of these types of artwork to really depict everyday occurrences. And what's really radical about this is that her style has really been very strong since her student years forward up until the most contemporary work is from 2015, right? And so she's had this really strict vision of picturing communities of color in celebration, in rest, in intimate scenes of getting dressed to go out. And that's what is so radical about this, is that she's monumentalizing everyday occurrences.
1: How long is this exhibit going to be at ASU Art Museum, and how do you typically decide the duration of an exhibit?
10: Yeah, so like I said earlier, we definitely try to have exhibitions up for at least a long time, so 6 months. This is slightly shorter because it is going on tour. So this exhibition will be at the ASU Art Museum. It opened May 2nd and will continue on to September 10th. And then it will go to the Cheech in Riverside shortly after. And then, you know, further down the tour, it'll travel to El Paso. So my goal is to have the exhibition up for a 6 month duration. Generally, our exhibitions are up for that long. So one, you can come back to the museum, keep coming back, explore the narratives, the stories that are within the exhibitions. And then certainly we're on the campus of ASU, right? So that professors can teach to the exhibitions. It's on their syllabi, things like that.
1: So as we have been talking a lot about the focus from Latin America, specifically Carmen Lomas Garza's work here, that's going to be through September 10th. How does this all blend together to bring socially engaging art to ASU, and why this is so important?
10: Yeah, so the collection I mentioned has strengths from art from Latin America and Latinx art. So art from the country, from this country specifically. And what's really important is that when we think of narratives of this country, of the United States, they don't often include Latino, Latinx stories, right? And so this is one part of social engagement, certainly, is to tell a more holistic story of this country. Second, I think what's so socially engaged is really understanding that we can picture our communities. There's something radical in seeing communities of color on the walls, in respite, in joy, in celebration, right? There are different textures to that that can be placed in museums. And so that's what's really special.
1: She is Alana Hernandez, ASU Art Museum Senior Curator right here on Valley Focus. What makes art so moving to you?
10: It's a great question. I think first, I think representation is really important, and that could be the artist's background, what we're seeing in front of us. But also, I think what's something really moving, right? When I feel moved, when I feel stirred, right? And I think, and that could be kind of like a plethora of

0: how we go out into the world and see kind of design, color, things like that. I think in this country, in the United States, we don't often have a visual literacy, right? Art is the first program to be taken away in schools, and this is really how we learn, right? We're visual learners, I think, as a human species. And so it's so important that museums are accessible, remain accessible, and people feel safe to go into museums, that everyone can go into a museum and really feel called, understand, the world around us. I fundamentally believe this through artists that we can best interpret our world, our worlds, plural, right, and how we move forward.
1: What are the hours and how can people go to the ASU Art Museum?
0: Yeah, so we're open 11 to 5, Wednesday through Sunday. So please do come visit us. Again, we are free to the public.
1: Do you have any events or anything else happening at the ASU Art Museum that you'd like to make sure you share with the community today?
0: Yeah, I think we always have kind of a plethora of events, things going on. Certainly for this exhibition, we have a suite of programs. I think the best way to go is to go to asuartmuseum.org/events. Keep up with our calendar, and certainly join our newsletter, right? 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
0: asuartmuseum.org/events, or just to see what we're doing.
1: Alana, thank you so very much for your time and conversation this morning.
0: Thank you so much.
1: You're very welcome. Once again, she is Alana Hernandez, ASU Art Museum Senior Curator, as you have been listening right here to Valley Focus.
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5: 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My estimated time of arrival over Africa's Kabanzi jungle will be approximately 25 minutes from now.
6: Deep in the jungle where the mighty tiger lies.
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8: Whistling tunes with kissing baboons in the jungle.
9: Shanghai Lil coolly gazes up at the open-mouthed jungle gym.
10: Racing through the jungle now.
11: I believe evenings are days. Lasers in the jungle. Lasers in the jungle somewhere.
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13: Hi, I'm Bill St. James, but you can call me Noah as we sort the animals two by two in the Time Warp.

0: brief contact with the creature's mind, I discovered it is a highly intelligent, extremely sophisticated animal.
1: Does this animal have a hole in his or her head? Animal ball!
2: Time Warp. You.

0: Animal from Def Leppard. And we'll have more from the Time Warp Animal Park right after this.
1: This one guy was walking through the lobby and he had two monkeys. And the guy says, what are you going to do with them? He says, I'm going to take them to a taxidermist. He says, you're going to have them mounted? He says, no, just shaking hands.
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0: real mean kid. 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
1: Where's that bird?
2: There's a songbird who sings.
3: Go wash up, dirty bird.
4: So what does that eagle attack mean?
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1: Doug, it's your dad. He's been shot down.
0: When the Pentagon is helpless and Washington's hands are tied, there's only one thing to do. Yeah! Academy Award winner Louis Gossett Jr., Iron Eagle.

0: Lynyrd Skynyrd in Freebird. And the animals will come stampeding back right after this.
1: Mr. Sells, you gotta help me.
2: What's that?
1: Yeah, my wife. She thinks she's a fish.
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2: Well, why don't you take her to a psychiatrist?
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0: Well, then put a Tiger in my tank.
1: Certainly, sir.

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1: Oh, don't hand me that. 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
1: 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Yeah, he did. 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I killed Richardson. If I stay here any longer, you can't tell who'll be next.

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4: Welcome to 1978, or as it's called on the Chinese calendar, welcome to the Year of the Horse. And why the Chinese would name a year after my mother-in-law, I'll never know.
0: Hi, I'm Bill St. James. Welcome to a mind-blowing expose of a year we like to call 1978 in the Time Warp. No one will be admitted after the first 5 minutes.

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2: 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And the winner is Richard Dreyfuss!
1: 1978, when you moved out of your mom's house and into your dad's van.

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1: 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He pulls something like this. 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
0: We're playing Hungry Hungry Hippos and Simon in our 1978 Time Warp.

0: Joe Walsh and Life's Been Good. And there's more from the year Ben and Jerry opened their first ice cream parlor when 1978 returns in the Time Warp.
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21: Time Warp. Hi, this is Bill St. James. Welcome back to 1978, the year of the film Sgt. Pepper's Lonely Hearts Club Band. The film turned out to be one of the biggest bombs of the decade. Its one saving grace is this Aerosmith cover in the Time Warp.

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3: What do you think, Fonz? 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
0: The year our tongues were hanging out over Farrah Fawcett, Suzanne Somers, Linda Carter, and Christie Brinkley. It's 1978 in the Time Warp.

0: like make a few predictions for 1978. I predict that Sammy Davis Jr. will pawn all his jewelry and wipe out the national debt. Next Red Fox prediction, I predict the NBA will have an all-white basketball team. It won't be much fun to watch, but at least you'll be able to pronounce their names.
1: 1978, when you could still enjoy a good hot dog without thinking of your cardiologist.

0: Closing out 1978 with The Cars and Just What I Needed. And we're going to roll the dice and let it ride, I'll bet, when Time Warp returns.
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5: Kenny Rogers, Linda Evans, and Bruce Boxleitner star in The Gambler. 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
5: 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They gave me 2-1. I don't make it.
1: I'll be a gambler, baby. Lay down the bet.
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0: There's a man who loses a lot of money in Las Vegas. 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He is fed up. From out of the mountains, he hears a voice say, "Go back to Las Vegas. Go back to Las Vegas." And he turns around. He drives back 80 miles an hour. He gets to Vegas. The voice says, "Going to Caesar's Palace and gamble this time." So he goes to Caesar's Palace. The voice says, "Play roulette. Put $2,000 on red." He does that. Black comes up. He loses. The voice says, "How about that?"
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0: ZZ Top's Viva Las Vegas in the Time Warp. And our Keno numbers are finally going to come out, we hope, right after this. Time Warp.
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26: It's 285 miles across the desert from L.A. to Vegas, and I've gotten some amazing speeding tickets trying to get there. I got a ticket once for $375. I was going 115 in a 55. I can't begin to tell you how depressing that is to be driving to Las Vegas and be down $375 before you even step out of the car.

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0: 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Coming up next, Time Warp looks at the lighter side.
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1: Hey, Ben, what's happening? Hey, K, what you call your possum? Tonight's forecast, dark. Continued mostly dark tonight. Turning to widely scattered light in the morning.

0: I'm going. Everything is getting dark. I'm going to kick the bucket.
1: Time Warp in the dark. 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

Brain Damage Eclipse. Pink Floyd as we head back from the dark side of the moon on Time Warp. And now that you can see again, take a look at Time Warp on Facebook. Just search Time Warp with Bill St. James and like us. Time Warp was produced by Dan Fermento and Rob Frankel. Written and produced by Frank Guida. Programmed by Tom Powell. Executive producers John McConnell and Andy Denemark. Copyright 2026. I'm Bill St. James with the answer to the trivia question we never asked, 99 44 100%. Time Warp is a presentation of RTE Media. Time Warp.

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0: said, when a person needs help, you respond right away, not when it's convenient for you. 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

0: Arizona 500 Countdown Patience by Guns N' Roses is number 179 with 100.7 KSLX. Hey, I'm Heather. It's the last day to get qualified for the Classic Rock Road Trip to catch the Eagles at the Sphere, so I've got a new code word coming your way in just a few minutes. The code words that you hear starting tomorrow are for concerts and cash. 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Now, the Arizona 500 Countdown is back in just a bit with BTO at number 178.
1: 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It's Wayne from AMCO. 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

0: It's the Arizona 500 Countdown with Def Leppard's Rock of Ages, coming in at number 168 on 100.7 KSLX. 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Okay, so coming in at number 167, Peter Frampton's on the way for the Arizona 500 Countdown.
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0: 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We'll also play on Saturday, June 6th. 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

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The word this hour is truth. Back to the Arizona 500 countdown at number 165. 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

0: It's the Arizona 500 Countdown with the Boys of Summer by Don Henley, coming in at number 157. So I'm Heather. 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

0: And a very good Sunday afternoon tea. It's Michael Abad with you here on the Arizona 500 countdown for your Memorial Day weekend. First, though, let's get to some business. How about another Eagles code word? 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
1: 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And you know what I'm talking about. 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

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Robinson Brothers back together doing out some touring. 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

0: Fleetwood Mac with Don't Stop here in the Valley's Classic Rock Station, 100.7 KSLX, checking in at 145 on our Arizona 500 countdown, all voted by you, by the way. So thank you. Do we certainly appreciate that, all of your votes, as we are tallying those up and they're counting down to number one. Don't forget, too, when you hear that one song that clearly does not fit into our format, be sure to be the 10th caller at 480-470-KSLX. We'll get you qualified for $500. Wouldn't that be nice, huh? It's Michael Abad with you. We got more on the way for you. Another Eagles code word coming up for you at the top of the hour. Remember, this being your last day for Eagles. Plus, we got a pretty good set coming up for you as well. Led Zeppelin, couple of tracks from CCR, Def Leppard, all on the way for you on the Arizona 500 Countdown.
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